Now, some of y'all never been down south too much. I'm gonna tell you a little bit about this so that you understand what I'm talking about. Down there we have a plant that grows out in the woods and the fields. Looks something like a turnip green. Everybody calls it poke salad. Used to know a girl lived down there and she'd go out in the evenings and pick her a mess of it. Carry it home and cook it for supper. Cause that's about all they had to eat. They did all right.

Richard spiteful straight razor tote moment. Lord, I must pick my mess up.

Cocker Panhill was a long march from cadets. The 6th Battalion was the next to tour, and it was me who drew the card. We did Canungra, Shoalwater, before we left.

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And I can still hear Frankie lying screaming in the jungle till the morphine came and killed the bloody row.

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1: Hey, you mob, Rhonda Purcell here. My mob are Quandamooka people, Waka Waka people, and the Goa Koa people. 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
1: Hey, my name is Dylan Blackman. 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

He's got a didgeridoo. And I said, Mom, what are you listening to? And she said, Murray Country on Triple A.

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And I said, Mom, what are you listening to? And she said, Murray Country on Triple A.

0: Triple A Murray Country.
1: There once was a musical troupe, a pickin' singin' folk group. They sang the mountain ballads and the folk songs of our land. They were long on musical ability. Folks thought they would go far, but political incompatibility led to their downfall. Well, the one on the right was on the left, and the one in the middle was on the right, and the one on the left was in the middle, and the guy in the rear was a Methodist. This musical aggregation toured the entire nation, singing traditional ballads and the folk songs of our land. They performed with great virtuosity, and soon they were the rage, but political animosity prevailed upon the

said, oh dear. Now this should be a lesson. If you plan to start a folk group, don't go mixing politics with the folk songs of our land. Just work on harmony and diction, play your banjo well, and if you have political conviction, keep them to yourself.

0: Mason Parsons, a.k.a. The Gift. Proud Walker Walker Man.
1: Lena Levi, a.k.a. Bibi Lena.
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Mom, he's got a didgeridoo. And I said, Mom, what are you listening to? And she said, Murray Country on Triple A.

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1: Hey, this is Morgan Evans, and you're listening to AAA Murray Country. Sometimes

Hey, everybody. I tell you what I know. You're listening to Triple A in Murray Country. And my name's Neil Murray. How about that?

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It's a city of industry. Coal and steel are its lifeblood, and its harbor is busy with ships. Its horizon is lost in the smoke of steelworks and factories.

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1: Hey, you mob, Rhonda Purcell here. My mob are Quandamooka people, Waka Waka people, and the Goa Koa people. 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
1: Here we go round in circles. But like I said, I

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He laughed and kissed his mom and said, "You're Billy Joe's a man. 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

0: Nathan Parsons, aka The Gift. Proud Walker Walker Man.
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2: 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Hey.

0: I'm Adam Evans with the NIRS News. Just a warning, this story includes details of domestic violence deaths. A 90-year-old woman has died after being stabbed at a Bondi Beach unit in one of three domestic violence-related deaths across New South Wales on Saturday. A 47-year-old man has been charged with domestic violence-related murder and refused bail. It comes as a 70-year-old woman was also found dead in a Northern Tablelands property on the same day, and a 23-year-old woman was fatally stabbed in Wagga Wagga. Opposition leader Kelly Sloane says women of every age are not safe in their own homes. She says every level of government has a responsibility to act. Australia has launched a formal bid to secure a seat at the United Nations Security Council for a two-year term starting in 2029. Prime Minister Anthony Albanese made the announcement in New York ahead of the UN General Assembly. He says a spot on the council would directly benefit everyday Australians, pointing to cost of living and inflation as issues shaped by global engagement. Australia's held a seat on the council five times before, most recently in 2013 and 2014. The campaign will lean on Australia's role in the Pacific, its under-16 social media ban, and recent efforts to regulate AI. Meanwhile, Treasurer Jim Chalmers is flagging the idea of fresh tax cuts ahead of a major 40-year economic forecast due to be released today. The Intergenerational Report says the government's reforms have already lowered the tax burden on working-age Australians and argues there's room for further relief in future budgets. Chalmers says people are under pressure and improving the budget position has created space to act. He says the report will contain some genuinely confronting findings about the risks facing the economy. One issue the report highlights is that Australia's birth rate is set to keep falling for the next 40 years. Less than half of all Australians living with dementia are diagnosed within the first year. That's according to a new landmark survey. It's the first time people with dementia and their carers have been surveyed nationally, with the Australian Institute of Health and Welfare speaking to more than 1,800 people. Researchers found 2 in 5 people waited for up to 3 years for a diagnosis, with early warning signs sometimes missed by health professionals. Dementia Australia says some clinicians treat dementia as an inevitable part of ageing and avoid discussing it with patients. Dementia is now the leading cause of death in Australia, with 1 million people expected to be living with the condition within 35 years. To sport, and the Lions are through to their 4th AFL Grand Final appearance in a row after beating the Hawks in a nail-biter at the MCG, 20-11-131 to 18-8-122. Brisbane held the lead by as much as 28 points early in the final quarter, but Hawthorn stormed back and had every chance of stealing it. Lions coach Chris Fagan says it would have been a great game for the fans.
1: If I was a spectator, I'd just be wrapped by that. I'm obviously really happy that we came out on the right side of the ledger. But even if we hadn't, I still would have celebrated that game with our players and the way that they went about it. Hawthorn are unlucky. No team deserved to lose tonight. We're just, you know, lucky enough that we're in front when the siren went and we get to fight another day.
0: The Lions and the Dockers are now locked in for the grand final on Saturday. Now for a look at the capital city weather around the country. Sunny in Maganja, Brisbane with a top of 31, 28 in a shower or two for Gadigal Country, Sydney, and it's 28 in a possible late shower for Ngunnawal, Gambri Country, Canberra, 15 in a possible shower for Narm, Melbourne, and a shower or two in Nipaluna, Hobart with a max of 15, a top of 17 in cloudy in Tundanya, Adelaide, mostly sunny and 23 degrees in Boorloo, Perth, and mostly sunny in Garramilla, Darwin with a top of 33. If you have any stories that you'd like to share with us, you can send us an email to news@nirs.org.au.
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5: Hey, good morning, you deadly mob out there for a Monday morning. How you doing? I'd just like to acknowledge the traditional owners of the land on which we are broadcasting from here in West End, Brisbane, and of course acknowledge our elders past, present and emerging. Rolling solo this morning, no Agayala Bales, but that's all right, we shall get through it. Hey, got a few things to talk about throughout the morning. Obviously, we're into the footy finals, both for the AFL and the NRL as well. What else? We got QMC last week, or part of the last 3 days. That was all completed with the men's, women's and the under-18s division. So I'll fill you guys in on the winners in that carnival. But anyway, before we get into that sort of stuff, let's kick a little bit of music off here this morning with Busby Maru, Biding My Time, right here on The Brekkie Show.

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Triple A Murray Country, The Brekkie Show, Sarah Evans there, Not Over You. Before that one, a little bit of Cully Rain, Glenn Scuthorpe, and Different Dreams, Travis Collins. Before that one, 6:23 here in the studios here in West End, flying solo this morning on a Monday morning. Hey, fair bit of finals action over the weekend with all the footy. Congratulations to the Brizzy Lions for making the grand final again. Four grand finals in a row, I think it is. Unbelievable effort by the Lions there. Come from behind win against Hawks, Hawthorn, the other night. So good. So, yeah, big ups, big congratulations to the Lions. What a week preparation it'll be. I wonder how they'll go in terms of this one. Like, they'll just feel like it's potentially just like another game, but holy smokes, it's a massive milestone for the club and the players as well. Good luck to the Brizzy Lions in that one. The Roosters in the NRL over the weekend were way too strong for the Sharkies. 46 points to 10. The Roosters took that one out with 8 tries to 2. Just crazy, I think, in terms of a scoreline for a final to be 46 to 10. But, yeah, Roosters showing their dominance, especially I didn't expect that scoreline. I have no Sam Walker now in the halves, but they're just rolling through it. Obviously, they've got plenty of depth in the club, and it certainly showed there on Saturday night. 46 to 10. So the Roosters will now play the Dolphins at Suncorp Stadium to get themselves into the grand final. So one win away there to get themselves into another grand final for the Chookies. And, well, fair bit of controversy yesterday in the Warriors versus the Knights game. Well done to the Knights and all you Knights fans. Your team is also one win away from getting themselves into a grand final after a tight battle, 12 points to 10, the Knights over the Waz. So yet again, the Waz involved in some controversy there. I saw some stuff on social media with the fans reacting in a certain way after the game towards the referees and the touchies. Everybody has their thoughts on that sort of behaviour, but that sort of behaviour I don't think is warranted in the game at all. Things go your way, things don't go your way, but yeah, certainly some controversy in that one. So now the Knights have to take on the Panthers. They have to go the hard way through to get themselves into a grand final. But can you imagine that if the Knights pulled off an upset and beat the Panthers? And I say that in a respectful way to the Knights. The Panthers, as you know, very, very strong team. So good luck. Good luck to all the teams. And then, of course, yeah, the Finns are in it still. Finns up, so that's going to be here at Suncorp Stadium. Are you going to be going to the game? Why don't you send me a message, 0493 222 822, and let me know if you are. Hey, yeah, thank you very much for the messages that are rolling through already this morning. We love it when you request your songs or just give any sort of shout-outs. Helps me out, especially when I'm rolling solo this morning. Hey, this is Silver Skies here, right here on The Brekkie Show.

dumb. He's got a didgeridoo. And I said, Mom, what are you listening to? And she said, Murray Country on Triple A.

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2: We've got you covered.

Triple A Murray Country, The Brekkie Show, Neil Murray there, Long Grass Band. Conway Tweedy before that one, After the Fire Has Gone, Kenny Rogers. And before that one was Charlie Pride, Even Knowing. How you doing this morning, guys? 6:45 in the West End Studios here in Brizzy. Where are you tuned in from this morning? Flying solo this morning, no Guyla Bales, but that is okie dokie. She should be back on deck tomorrow. Hey, today is the start of the Jarjumbora Children and Family Centre School Holiday Program. If you'd like some more information on that, you can contact Grace on 3239 5381. That number again for Grace is 3239 5381. I believe the ages are 4 to 9 years old. So 2 weeks of school holiday programs down there at the Jarjumbora Children Family Centre at Waterford West. So why not give Grace a buzz and get your little fellas down there for 2 weeks and have some deadly fun. I'm sure they've got plenty of activities lined up for the little fellas. Alrighty, don't forget you can send us a message here on 0493 222 822.

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0: Hello, I'm Adam Evans with the NIRS News. Carers looking after loved ones with dementia say they're overwhelmed, isolated, and struggling to access support. That's according to a new landmark national survey. About 30% of carers reported spending 70 hours a week on caregiving duties, with many saying they've had no time left for themselves. A third of carers said old friends stopped visiting them if the person living with dementia was present. Researchers say the relationship tension is common, often driven by financial pressure or differing views on what's best for the person affected. The federal government recently rejected a proposal to fund dedicated dementia care navigators, despite advocates saying they're desperately needed. Just a warning, the next story includes details of domestic violence deaths. A 31-year-old man's been charged with murder after a 23-year-old woman was fatally stabbed at a Wagga Wagga home on Saturday. Police say they were in a domestic relationship. It's one of three domestic violence-related deaths across New South Wales within 24 hours, alongside the deaths of a 90-year-old woman at Bondi and a 70-year-old woman in the state's Northern Tablelands. Premier Chris Minns says the three crimes are shocking and his thoughts are with the families of the victims. Australia won't find out if it's secured a UN Security Council seat until mid-2028, but the lobbying has started already. Prime Minister Anthony Albanese is in New York pushing Australia's bid, with only Finland so far putting their hand up for the two available seats from the same voting bloc. Even running unopposed, Australia would still need support from two-thirds of all UN member states to win. Albanese says he's optimistic about support from Pacific and Southeast Asian nations. The last time Australia held a seat in 2013-2014, it led the international response to the downing of Malaysia Airlines flight MH17. Australia's birth rate is set to keep falling for the next 40 years. That's according to the government's latest intergenerational report. The number of children born to the average woman is forecast to drop to 1.34 by 2066, down from the current 1.48 figure. Treasurer Jim Chalmers says today's report will contain some genuinely confronting findings. Life expectancy is tipped to keep climbing though, reaching almost 90 for women and 86 for men by 2066. And Mr. Chalmers says artificial intelligence will be the defining influence on the economy over the coming decades, warning it comes with serious risks. We'll have more coming up next.
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0: To sport, and the Knights ended the Warriors NRL Finals campaign yesterday 12-10 in Auckland. Knights coach Justin Holbrook says the atmosphere in Auckland was exciting.
2: Well, I think it was great for our game. You know, it was awesome to, before we come over, to know that it sold out so quickly. And I think everyone in New Zealand is loving rugby league. And for us, we got the opportunity to play in front of an unbelievable atmosphere. You know, even before the game, I was doing media pre-game and I could hardly hear the questions. The noise was that good. So the game is thriving here. Obviously, we've got a World Cup as well, which, you know, New Zealand are going to form a great side. So for us to be part of today at Eden Park was unreal.
0: The prelims are now set. The Dolphins will take on the Roosters on Friday and the Knights will go up against the Panthers on Sunday. Now for a look at the capital city weather around the country. Sunny in Maganja, Brisbane with a top of 31, 28 in a shower or two for Gadigal Country, Sydney, and it's 28 in a possible late shower for Ngunnawal, Gambri Country, Canberra, 15 in a possible shower for Naarm, Melbourne, and a shower or two in Nipaluna, Hobart with a max of 15, a top of 17 in cloudy in Tundanya, Adelaide, mostly sunny and 23 degrees in Boorloo, Perth, and mostly sunny in Garamilla, Darwin with a top of 33. If you have any stories that you'd like to share with us, you can send us an email to news@nirs.org.au. That's news@nirs.org.au.
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4: Hey, good morning, a deadly mob out there for a Monday morning. Blue skies here, West End Brisbane. How about where you are? Hey, the QMC the last couple of days, plenty of deadly action out there with the men's, the women's and the under 18 division. Congratulations to all the winners. Saltwater Murrays won the men's division yesterday. They played Perga Wagtails in the grand final. In the women's, it was SEQ Magic and I think it was Titters in the grand final, and I think Titters won the women's division. 18 girls was the Georgie Skeen Memorial side. Congratulations to the Memorial side in there. And in the 18 boys, the winners were the SEQ All-Stars, who have won that 3 years in a row now. So they've won the under-16s, I think it is, a couple of times, and the under-18s yesterday with those pretty much the majority of those same group of boys, I believe, that have come through there. So well done to all the teams who won the grand finals yesterday. For the next 3 days, today, tomorrow and Wednesday, the under 14 and the under 16s division. And then there's a break on Thursday, and then the littlies come in Friday, Saturday, Sunday. The little cute fellas, the under 6s up to the under 12. So still another very busy week this week out there at the QMC. If you don't know too much about that one, it is at South Pine Road Sporting Complex, which is the Albany Creek Crushers footy grounds over there at Brendale. So if you're looking for some great deadly footy action, why not get out there and check it all out? Hey, keep the messages rolling this morning. Plenty of them coming through, requesting some deadly songs too, by the way. Hey, good morning, Alfie. He's cruising down from Toowoomba, cruising over there to the QMC. He's representing, or he's helping out with the Toowoomba Warriors side there. So deadly stuff there. Hey, as I sift through some more deadly music, I found this song here called Passing On Through, Red Orca Band, right here on the Brekkie Show.

0: Triple A Murray Country, The Brekkie Show. Don't let the love start slipping away. A little bit of Vince Gill there for you for a Monday morning. How you guys doing? Before that one, Tennessee Whiskey, Chris Stapledon, 7:19 right here in the studios in Brizzy in West End. What time is it where you are? Should be the same time, eh? Unless you're listening somewhere else overseas. We do have a few listeners listening overseas. Actually, a few weeks back, we had a deadly message there from one lad that was in America. Unbelievable. And he's a Rabbitohs fan, just like Gyala Bales is, who unfortunately isn't with me this morning, but I'm sure she'll be back on deck bright and early in the morning for the Brekkie Show. Hey, don't forget, you can always give me a buzz, 3892-0188, or send me a text message on 0493-222-822 if you are new to AAA and the Brekkie Show. That's how you get your requests in. Hey, I'd love to hear from you if you've got any community events that are happening over the school holidays or any of those school holiday programs. We'd love to get those messages out so our deadly mob in the wider community can take advantage of those times. I remember when my followers were small, I used to love taking them to those little school holiday programs and just watching them run wild and then just smiling to myself thinking, keep running, keep running, keep running, because as soon as you get in that car, everybody going to be asleep. Nothing better than that when the kids just go straight to sleep when they are in the car. That is for sure. Hey, what about this fella here? His name is Ducky Dennis and he's from Walgett, and this is the Cinderella Man right here on The Brekkie Show with your host, Ray Nagus.
1: Song for Loon Bay, everybody. You know, everybody knows him. Favorite song, too.

Troy Cassidaly, Chasing Rodeos, World for Two, King Calloway before that one, and a little bit of Mr. Rodriguez. How you doing this morning, guys? Hope you are enjoying it. School holidays time. Are you at work? Are you at home with the kids? What's going on? Could be potentially 2 weeks of mayhem, depending on how old your little fellas are. Thank goodness my fellas are teenagers now. They just get up, make themselves breakfast, make themselves a feed, chill out. They're all about their devices these days, the kids, aren't they? Back in my day, you'd be out and about on your push bike or walking around or doing something, kicking a ball. Not these fellas these days. Just love the devices or they're glued to the telly. What's that thing? They got Netflix going on, there's Stan. There's so many things that they can do indoors these days. But I used to love it, getting around on the push bike and just go all day. But you had to make sure you were home before those lights came on. Otherwise, you know what would happen. That's right. Hey, don't forget to send your favourite songs requests through this morning on the Brekkie Show, 0493 222 822, if you'd like to hear your deadly song this morning. Hey, speaking of a deadly song, this bloke's name is Nash Blackwood, and this song is I'm Not Perfect, right here on the Brekkie Show.

0: Triple A Murray Country, The Brekkie Show. Casey Barnes there, Hard Times. And before that one, Lainey Wilson, 4x4 by You. Hey, good morning, Bala. Edric Lee, you're in nice and early, eh?
1: Yeah, good morning, everyone. Yeah, good morning, Rave. In nice and early, as usual, it's a Monday morning. We kick it off with the DC segment. But, you know, if I take a quick glance, you look very tan from your weekend, man. It looks like you're in the sun all weekend, and for good reason, of course. So I'm looking after yourself.
0: Yeah, of course, of course. Yeah, no, all the kids out there as well, you know, looking after all the kids out there. But we can yarn about that soon. We've got the DC segment coming up after the 8 o'clock news and weather, so stick around for that one.
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0: Hello, I'm Adam Evans with the NIRS News. Just a warning, this story includes details of domestic violence deaths. A 90-year-old woman has died after being stabbed at a Bondi Beach unit in one of three domestic violence-related deaths across New South Wales on Saturday. A 47-year-old man has been charged with domestic violence-related murder and refused bail. It comes as a 70-year-old woman was also found dead in a Northern Tablelands property on the same day, and a 23-year-old woman was fatally stabbed in Wagga Wagga. Opposition leader Kelly Sloane says women of every age are not safe in their own homes. She says every level of government has a responsibility to act. Australia has launched a formal bid to secure a seat at the United Nations Security Council for a two-year term starting in 2029. Prime Minister Anthony Albanese made the announcement in New York ahead of the UN General Assembly. He says a spot on the council would directly benefit everyday Australians, pointing to cost of living and inflation as issues shaped by global engagement. Australia's held a seat on the council five times before, most recently in 2013 and 2014. The campaign will lean on Australia's role in the Pacific, its under-16 social media ban, and recent efforts to regulate AI. Meanwhile, Treasurer Jim Chalmers is flagging the idea of fresh tax cuts ahead of a major 40-year economic forecast due to be released today. The Intergenerational Report says the government's reforms have already lowered the tax burden on working-age Australians and argues there's room for further relief in future budgets. Chalmers says people are under pressure and improving the budget position has created space to act. He says the report will contain some genuinely confronting findings about the risks facing the economy. One issue the report highlights is that Australia's birth rate is set to keep falling for the next 40 years. Less than half of all Australians living with dementia are diagnosed within the first year. That's according to a new landmark survey. It's the first time people with dementia and their carers have been surveyed nationally, with the Australian Institute of Health and Welfare speaking to more than 1,800 people. Researchers found 2 in 5 people waited for up to 3 years for a diagnosis, with early warning signs sometimes missed by health professionals. Dementia Australia says some clinicians treat dementia as an inevitable part of ageing and avoid discussing it with patients. Dementia is now the leading cause of death in Australia, with 1 million people expected to be living with the condition within 35 years. To sport, and the Lions are through to their 4th AFL Grand Final appearance in a row after beating the Hawks in a nail-biter at the MCG, 20-11-131 to 18-8-122. Brisbane held the lead by as much as 28 points early in the final quarter, but Hawthorn stormed back and had every chance of stealing it. Lions coach Chris Fagan says it would have been a great game for the fans.
1: If I was a spectator, I'd just be wrapped by that. I'm obviously really happy that we came out on the right side of the ledger. But even if we hadn't have, I still would have celebrated that game with our players and the way that they went about it. Hawthorn are unlucky. No team deserved to lose tonight. We're just, you know, lucky enough that we're in front when the siren went and we get to fight another day.
0: The Lions and the Dockers are now locked in for the grand final on Saturday. Now for a look at the capital city weather around the country. Sunny in Maganja, Brisbane with a top of 31, 28 in a shower or two for Gadigal Country, Sydney, and it's 28 in a possible late shower for Ngunnawal-Gambri Country, Canberra, 15 in a possible shower for Narm, Melbourne, and a shower or two in Nipaluna, Hobart with a max of 15, a top of 17 in cloudy in Tundanya, Adelaide, mostly sunny and 23 degrees in Boorloo, Perth, and mostly sunny in Garamilla, Darwin with a top of 33. If you have any stories that you'd like to share with us, you can send us an email to news@nirs.org.au.
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5: Hey, good morning, good morning, good morning, your deadly mob out there for a Monday morning. We got the Deadly Choices crew catching up with Bala Edric Lee very, very soon, so stay tuned for that one. Don't forget you can send your requests through to me here on 0493 222 822. I'd love to hear from you guys. Hope you're enjoying your morning so far. This is Thelma Plum, Homecoming Queen, right here on The Brekkie Show.

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1: All righty, Triple A Murray Country, the Brekkie Show. That's right, we're back here with another DC segment. Welcome back, Bulla Edric Lee. How was your weekend?
2: Yeah, thanks for having me on. It's always nice to be in the studio again. As you say, it's always on a Monday, not a Tuesday. But the weekend was good. Had a lot of family time, able to watch a lot of football and talk to a lot of community members far and wide. So as I'm looking at you, as I mentioned, you're looking a bit tan. So you would have went to the Murray Carnival, which is beautiful to see. And always nice to see mob out there having a good time and celebrating football.
1: Yeah, it was deadly. One of the days I forgot to wear a hat. So yeah, I'm pretty tanned up today. But stay hydrated, guys, if you are heading out to the QMC. Now, Bulla, over the weekend, we had some more finals footy there. The Knights in a little bit of controversy a couple of times through that game there against the Wars. They've snuck through. They've got to play the Panthers and the Dolphins. And I've had the week off, and now they've got to play the Roosters, who are really coming into some form.
2: Yeah, that's right. And you speak of the Knights and the Warriors game. It's wonderful to see the New Zealand support their team over there in Eden Park. It's a huge stadium, those who haven't been, but I'm sure looking in, you would have seen like how good the support was. It was pretty much all of New Zealand, I would say, was supporting the Warriors there. And fortunately, Warriors couldn't play their football on the day, but the way Newcastle have played, they've really stepped up to the occasion once they've got into the finals. And, geez, they're playing their good football. And it's good to see an old veteran with some old legs, I can easily say, Dane Gagai, still producing the goods. And, he's on his last year there, so I'm sure Newcastle want to send him out on a high. And then if you flick over to the Roosters and the Dolphins game coming up here this Friday at Suncorp, as you can see, I've got the Dolphins Daily Choices shirt on, just supporting the local team out there. And I'd imagine a lot of people now would hopefully put Dolphins as their second or third team as a support in the grand final.
1: Yeah, there you go. Hey, look, we can't forget about our DC ambassador, Shaylee Bent, who's been carving it up there for the West Tigers in the NRLW. She's just won the Players Player in her first season down there. How deadly is she to watch?
2: Oh, she's deadly to watch, and it's good to hear her story too on what happened at the start of the year, coming off an injury, shoulder injury. And as you know, the rehab on that is a lot, and you use your shoulders in rugby league, and if you don't use them properly, you could get in a bit of a strife. And she's managed to overcome that huge hurdle and then get herself right. She's moved away from her old team being here in Gold Coast. Definitely made the transition smooth. But to become Players Player, it shows the way she plays. She's well connected and she's made an impact, and as we knew she would, because she's definitely one that loves her rugby league, loves her people, and loves the community that she's plays for too. So it's good to see her doing good things down there at West Tigers.
1: Absolutely. And we can't forget about our other DC ambassador, Tamika Upton there, who has played a huge part of her team. How incredible has she been this year again?
2: Yeah, she's been incredible. I feel like she gets better and better. And when she first stepped on the scene in the NRLW, she was lighting it up already. She had electric speed. She used her touch football background and her skills. And you can see the way she plays, whereas now I feel like they say the good ones, it slows down for them a little bit. And the way she's playing, she's got so much time on her hands. And the way she coordinates her defensive line is second to none, and the reason why she's played a lot of rep football after the Broncos.
1: Yeah, absolutely. Now we've got the JMC, so the under 14 and the under 16 boys and girls, they are today, tomorrow, and Wednesday. Mm-hmm. But then we've got the little fellas, Friday, Saturday, and Sunday, the under 6s through to the under 12s. You excited about that one?
2: Yeah, very excited. I mean, you look over the weekend, you had the 18s, boys and girls, and then you had the men's, and then now you get to get, like you mentioned, the 14 and 16, which is it's a nice age to play football in the 14 and 16, because you start to execute plays, you start to get introduced to a lot of people, you get more exposure. But then, you kick off to the back end of the week when you got the little ones running around. And that's another exciting piece, because that's, you speak of the next generation and you speak of guys playing rugby league for the first time, and then a lot of them get to play with their cousins.
1: That's right.
2: They all travel far and wide, which is nice. And you got parents and coaches saving spots for you. My cousin, can you come play with you? So you pretty much emulate what you do in the backyard at the park, and you get to do an event at the JMC. So very excited. My young fellas running around for Gnarly United, so they've got a lot of teams that are traveling far and wide, and it's good to see mob come together in the school holidays, mind you. So
1: that's right.
2: It's very dedicated, and you got to thank the parents as well, and the grandparents and the carers for bringing the kids along.
1: Yeah, absolutely. It is school holidays time. Now, look, guys, if you want to check out all the action, that's over there at the Albany Creek Crushers South Pine Road Sporting Complex at Brendale. Why not go check it out? Now, Bulla, we've got also we're going to talk about some touch football, touch footy carnival in November.
2: Yeah, that's right. Touch football. We've got that on the 7th of November at Whites Hill Reserve. The teams can still register at dailychoices.com.au on the socials. And they've also got the two divisions, as we speak of, the social division and the full playing division. So who knows? I think you're coaching a social team there, Ray. You're still looking for a couple of players or you're all locked in?
1: Yeah, we need a couple of players, as we always do. I do the old usual trick, you know, teams full, but always eyes are always peeled.
2: As you know, it's one of the best ones to be a part of. If you can join a team, you get to have their exclusive jersey design, and you've got all the deli prints, and it's a wonderful shirt to wear this time of year going into the summer, because when it does heat up, you want to wear the Deli Choices shirts.
1: Yeah, absolutely. Hey, Bulla, really, really quick, seniors games as well?
2: Yeah, that's right. The seniors game was going to be deadly, as it always is, the back end of the year, just before Christmas. So this is probably where it gets a lot competitive for them, and I always love going to them senior events, because just to see the competitiveness throughout it's unreal to see, and they always give a little cheek, and it just sort of brings you back to when I was a little kid and you're getting cheek from your grandparents, so it's no different now.
1: Absolutely. Hey, Bulla, where can they find all the info?
2: Yeah, that's right. You can find out all of our socials on dailychoices.com.au, and as always, if you're looking for more, you can see it on our Instagram and our Facebook, so plenty of information out there, and if you see more with Deli Choices shirt, give them a good thumbs up, give them back follow wave.
1: All right. Thank you very much for joining us. That's another DC segment over and done with, and we'll catch you later, Bulla. Thank you.
2: Yeah, well.

0: Hey, Bella, we got everything's happening. Everything's happening. The footy final fevers. Hey, the Lions got into another grand final as well. How good's that?
1: Oh, yeah. I watched that one. That was a spectacle, wasn't it? Really down to the end there of, I think, the last 10 seconds. It was a free kick there. And, Brisbane Lions kicker there with the full forward and managed to seal it and deal it. Geez, Brisbane Lions are collectively done well. They've been in the finals for a long time and they get another chance again.
0: Yeah, absolutely. They're just killing them at the moment there in the AFL, which is deadly. But yeah, so what do you think, the Panthers and the Knights? That's who you're gonna go with the Knights. You're gonna stick with them?
1: Yeah, just rather momentum of how Newcastle are playing at the moment. Generally, the rhythms are sort of in this finals football. If you manage to play tough games, you sort of in it to win it, and they've been managing to doing that. So it'll be no different. They'll be confident going into the Penrith Panthers, but Jesus, Penrith, as everyone knows, they've been pretty solid this back end of the year, and definitely a tough one, but I support the Newcastle on that one.
0: Yeah, look, I mean, you got your Dolphins shirt on today, so you're obviously going for the Dolphins there. They've had a relaxed week. Did you get to catch up with anybody? Did you get to go to training? Can you give us any behind the scenes stuff from last week's Dolphins trainings or anything?
1: Yeah, I popped in there just to see how the team's going, and they've sort of had a relaxed week. It's been a lot of enjoyment, a lot of fun, a bit of a down week. So obviously you can't look at the results of who you're playing against. You try and focus on yourself, which is what they've been doing this whole process. And just driving around town of Redcliffe, and everyone's pretty upbeat. A lot of supporters have got their flags flying high, which is wonderful to see, because it's their first time in the finals, and everyone's sort of getting behind that team, which is wonderful to see, because as you know, they've got a lot to play for, which is a home prelim, which is huge. And if I look back to the first game that the Dolphins ever played, it was against the Roosters here at Suncorp. So there's a lot more to it, and you got Arthur Beats and playing for both clubs there. So it's a wonderful spectacle that adds a bit more story and history behind the game.
0: Yeah, a bit of a fairy tale thing there, eh? What are the odds of that, and what are the chances of that?
1: Yeah,
0: but I saw on the news, lots of Broncos supporters. They're trading in their Broncos jerseys. They've had enough, and they're on the Dolphins officially. So they had an official little thing I saw at Suncorp Stadium, which was on the news. Actual Broncos supporters throwing away their Broncos jerseys. They were going in the bin up there at Suncorp Stadium, and now they're on the fins. What do you think about that?
1: Yeah, I don't think I've ever seen that before, but you've only got to trace back to 12 months and the Broncos were lifting the trophy up. Mm-hmm. So I think I see it as a good thing to support the Queensland team or your Brisbane local. I think they've always been dashed as little brother or big brother, or this is my house, this is this stadium's house. So it's wonderful to see the support. And as we always talk about, mob always got their first and second team and third team and the fourth team. So it's wonderful to see, I guess, the more support you can get for, especially the Dolphins. I think they've just been introduced pretty early. They're still in infant stages, and it's good to see the support, and hopefully those Broncos fans can put the Dolphins jersey side by side now.
0: Yeah, well, I'm definitely on the Dolphins train. I wish them all the best. Wish all the four remaining teams all the best. May the best teams win and get into the grand final. But I'm on the Fins. I reckon go the Fins up.
1: Yeah, good man. I'll have to bring in a Dolphins hat for you as they can wear. I know your team's the Canberra Raiders, and I don't know how you'd get on with that one. But lucky you can wear it for radio, eh?
0: Yeah. 100%. All righty, we'll keep the music rolling here this morning on the Brekkie Show. Hope you're enjoying your morning.

0: love with Takeda again.
1: What is greatness?
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0: Alrighty, it's that time of the morning where we have to wrap up the show. Bulla Edric Lee, thank you very much for, as you always do, sticking around and spending time with us. But I really appreciate it because we've got Nogala Bales here today with me to keep me entertained. I'm thinking about nicknaming a GG.
1: Ooh, GG.
0: What is Giggling Gyala.
1: Ooh, that sounds...
0: Is it going to stick?
1: Oh, well, I think if you say it in the black fella slang term, it could be Gigi. So and that's always a little creepy crawly. So
0: yeah, you got to be careful. I'll definitely run it past her before I start going shooting at the hip and making it public. although I probably just did right now.
1: Yeah, I know. I was just about to say, why not just leave it to the viewers and the listeners and, you know, text it in if you think it'll work or won't work, because there's a lot of work. And then, you know, I'm sure if all the more by there seeing her around, it could be calling her Gigi or Gigi. So.
0: Yeah, maybe I won't do that. Now that you say it like that, I better not do it. I was thinking about it on the drive-in this morning and I thought, GG, Giggling Gyala. You know, you try to get the rhyming things going on. You know how black fellas go. But I think you're right. Let's cut that out, right? Yeah, get rid of it.
1: Let's cut it there, but we'll just keep that little one for us in here.
0: Just the in-studio thing.
1: Yeah, studio one, and then all the listeners that are tuning in, you can just type in GG when we're all together.
0: Yeah, probably get them all writing on the SMS wall here in a minute. But, hey, listen, if you got a nickname for a Gyala, don't go that way. Don't go that way, because then she'll just say, what do you got for Ray? So, we're not doing that.
1: We don't want that challenge. We want the right one. So, if we look back to when you did your driving one, Daytona one, so what's the next one going
0: to
1: be?
0: Oh, well, I'm supposed to do that spicy challenge. Not that I've been avoiding it. It's just been, you know, I haven't had the right timing. But, yeah, I'm definitely still going to do that one. Yeah. And then we've got two more already lined up that we want to do, but I've got to do the spicy one first before we can get on to the other ones.
1: Yeah, let's just go step by step rather than looking too far, and then we'll see what Gigi you're going to eat with spicy sauce.
0: Hey, thank you very much, Bulla. Enjoy the rest of your week. Have a good one. If you are going out to the QMC, probably bump into you out there. Stay hydrated, of course. Mm. And, hey, you're not going to wear your big cowboy hat out there by any chance, are you?
1: No, I don't think so. I think it could do with a chance. But, as we've said, there's no shade out there. So, as you mentioned about the water bottle, put on your sunscreen and make sure you take a hat. But, yeah, a cowboy hat, if you've got to be perfect. But, yeah. Be sure to wear some thongs out there, because, you know, you wear your boots, you might be burning.
0: Yeah, that's exactly right. All righty. Thank you very much, Bulla Edric Lee, there joining us again this morning. And we'll just see you guys later, Ray. Enjoy your day, and I'll see you bright and early tomorrow morning.

0: Hello, I'm Adam Evans with the NIRS News. Carers looking after loved ones with dementia say they're overwhelmed, isolated, and struggling to access support. That's according to a new landmark national survey. About 30% of carers reported spending 70 hours a week on caregiving duties, with many saying they've had no time left for themselves. A third of carers said old friends stopped visiting them if the person living with dementia was present. Researchers say the relationship tension is common, often driven by financial pressure or differing views on what's best for the person affected. The federal government recently rejected a proposal to fund dedicated dementia care navigators, despite advocates saying they're desperately needed. Just a warning, the next story includes details of domestic violence deaths. A 31-year-old man's been charged with murder after a 23-year-old woman was fatally stabbed at a Wagga Wagga home on Saturday. Police say they were in a domestic relationship. It's one of three domestic violence-related deaths across New South Wales within 24 hours, alongside the deaths of a 90-year-old woman at Bondi and a 70-year-old woman in the state's Northern Tablelands. Premier Chris Minns says the three crimes are shocking and his thoughts are with the families of the victims. Australia won't find out if it secured a UN Security Council seat until mid-2028, but the lobbying has started already. Prime Minister Anthony Albanese is in New York pushing Australia's bid, with only Finland so far putting their hand up for the two available seats from the same voting bloc. Even running unopposed, Australia would still need support from two-thirds of all UN member states to win. Albanese says he's optimistic about support from Pacific and Southeast Asian nations. The last time Australia held a seat in 2013-2014, it led the international response to the downing of Malaysia Airlines flight MH17. Australia's birth rate is set to keep falling for the next 40 years. That's according to the government's latest intergenerational report. The number of children born to the average woman is forecast to drop to 1.34 by 2066, down from the current 1.48 figure. Treasurer Jim Chalmers says today's report will contain some genuinely confronting findings. Life expectancy is tipped to keep climbing though, reaching almost 90 for women and 86 for men by 2066. And Mr. Chalmers says artificial intelligence will be the defining influence on the economy over the coming decades, warning it comes with serious risks. We'll have more coming up next.
1: Hey mob, it's Murray from the Curry, Trendy Trev here. 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
0: To sport, and the Knights ended the Warriors NRL Finals campaign yesterday 12-10 in Auckland. Knights coach Justin Holbrook says the atmosphere in Auckland was exciting.
2: Well, I think it was great for our game. You know, it was awesome to, before we come over, to know that it sold out so quickly. And I think everyone in New Zealand is loving rugby league. And for us, we got the opportunity to play in front of an unbelievable atmosphere. You know, even before the game, I was doing media pre-game and I could hardly hear the questions. The noise was that good. So the game is thriving here. Obviously, we've got a World Cup as well, which, you know, New Zealand are going to form a great side. So for us to be part of today at Eden Park was unreal.
0: The prelims are now set. The Dolphins will take on the Roosters on Friday and the Knights will go up against the Panthers on Sunday. Now for a look at the capital city weather around the country. Sunny in Maganja, Brisbane with a top of 31. 28 in a shower or two for Gadigal Country, Sydney. And it's 28 in a possible late shower for Ngunnawal-Gambri Country, Canberra. 15 in a possible shower for Narm, Melbourne. And a shower or two in Nipaluna, Hobart with a max of 15. A top of 17 in cloudy in Tundanya, Adelaide, mostly sunny and 23 degrees in Boorloo, Perth, and mostly sunny in Garamilla, Darwin with a top of 33. If you have any stories that you'd like to share with us, you can send us an email to news@nirs.org.au. That's news@nirs.org.au.
3: Oh, to Let's Talk, brought to you live by the National Indigenous Radio Service. 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

0: AAA is where it belongs, right here with you. 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Rolling through the middle of the day, it's the Truckin' Hour. Stories from the road, music for the long haul. And when it's time to head home, the drive show keeps you moving. Good vibes, big laughs, and the soundtrack to your arvo. AAA is here with the voices you know and love.
1: Yes, hello and welcome to Let's Talk. My name is Karen Durante. Firstly, I'd like to acknowledge our ancestors and our elders whose shoulders we stand on. I also want to acknowledge traditional owners of the land where you're listening from and acknowledge that Aboriginal and Torres Strait Islander peoples have never ceded their sovereignty. Well, we're talking about a book called Fighting for Country. It's written by the nephew of Australia's first Indigenous military officer, Reg Saunders. And James Saunders joins us now. Hi, James. How are you? Right, we're having this issue, same as we did last time that we were using Teams. So I'm not sure if James can actually hear us, but we're going to figure this out and be with James in just a moment.

0: Fans of the Yuggera and Turrbal peoples, it's Karen Durante for Let's Talk.
1: Yes, let's try this again. James Saunders is with us. Good morning, James.
2: Good morning.
1: James, we're talking about a book that you wrote about your uncle. Tell us, before we get into that, who your mob are, and then my next question to you after that will be, why did you feel that you had to write this book about your uncle?
2: Yeah, my mob are on my father's side, the Gunajimara from southwest Victoria. So we are Gilgo and Kilkara people of the Gunajimara Nation. And my mother's side are Wiradjuri and Wongabon from central New South Wales.
1: And so, yeah, why did you feel the need? You had to tell your uncle's story. We know that, he did become Australia's first commissioned officer, with the Aboriginal background. So I guess there was history there and precedent, which I guess is part of why you had to tell that story.
2: Yeah, look, so the story itself, the book itself came about from the publisher. They were keen to do a story on Uncle Reg, and they came to Uncle Reg's children, his daughters, to find somebody within the family to write the yarn. The publisher's been trying to do this with a lot of their kind of biographies and history books. They're looking for family members to tell stories. And so they were keen for that to happen. And my cousins came to me and said, would you be interested in taking this on? And, Uncle Reg's story has always been really compelling, for a number of reasons. He had quite an epic life. And the kind of the work that he did while he was alive and the kind of life he led still has an impact today for a lot of First Nations people in Australia. So I was really kind of honoured to be able to take this on and to help bring his story into the consciousness of today.
1: And did the publishers choose the title, or was that something that you talked with the family?
2: Yeah, look, it was all three. So myself, the family, so his daughters, and the publisher. We all kind of went back and forth on it for quite a number of weeks, I think even months, to try and come up with something that we thought could encapsulate the story, but also to get people thinking, what do they mean by fighting for country? So, there's that double entendre of being fighting for country or fighting for a nation.
1: Yeah, well, look, I have to admit I'm still reading the book, James, but, you opened up with a description of Gunajimara country. What I liked also, the traditional name of Lake Conda has escaped me at this point in time, but that's, I guess, where the reader is first immersed into the story.
2: Yeah, and I think, Tayrak is the name for Lake Conda, the traditional name. And we, it's such a special place. Like, the whole of the southwest of Victoria is so beautiful. Not a lot of people know it. It's past the Great Ocean Road, so it's not full of tourists. It's not a place you go to, a destination you go to. But it's such beautiful country, and we wanted to really centre country in this story. So I wanted to open it up and really talk about that and give people a really good visual representation of what it's like down there.
1: It is beautiful to read and to hear how, your ancestors, used that country. Obviously, when the colonial project started, that land was opened up principally for farming and, very healthy river system and this beautiful piece of water as well, which Gunajimara had relied on for, hundreds of years to live their life.
2: Yeah, to not just survive but to thrive. There was down there that gets really good rainfall. I was just down there last week and it's probably the greenest I've ever seen it in my life. The land is really green. The waterways are really full and clean and beautiful. The ocean's stunning at the moment. And the animals are really healthy. I saw some emus at Tower Hill, which is a big sacred site, a big gathering place for Gunajimara. It's a big park you can drive into. It's basically a volcano crater that you can drive into and have a picnic. And when an emu came up to the car, It was massive. It was the thickest, healthiest emu I've ever seen in my life. Way healthier than the emus you get in New South Wales. And I just thought that country's been giving for so long, and I can see why Gunditjmara people survived so long there and lived so happily there, because it was so bountiful and beautiful.
1: Mm. Well, look, talk us through your research, because you had to go through military records, but I guess also talk to family about Uncle Reg's life, but also the life of other ex-servicemen as well who, wanted to enlist and fight for the country.
2: Yeah, look, the research was multi-pronged. You know, there's a lot of books that have mentions of Uncle Reg in them. There was also a book written about him in 1962 by Harry Gordon called The Embarrassing Australian. That's kind of a really foundational document that I kind of relied on a lot, because he interviewed my grandfather, who I never got to meet because he unfortunately had passed away. So that book was really a really great insight into, you know, Uncle Reg's military history and a bit of the family history as well. But, you know, I had assistance from a really close friend and someone who I really admire called Rihanna Patrick, who helped me conduct interviews with Uncle Reg's living daughters. So he's got four daughters still living at the moment, one back home in Portland on Gunditjmara country, and then three daughters who live up in Toowoomba. And, you know, that was that. Those stories really helped round out the stuff that had been documented. But I also was really lucky that I had access to the National Film and Sound Archives. You know, they had a library of information about Uncle Reg, those interviews with him done over the years. So I could go and actually see him talking and, you know, get a sense of who he was. And he spoke a little bit about his experiences. And I got to, you know, use a lot of that information to help inform this book. So I was really lucky that the research was so kind of fascinating. And you know, it wasn't just kind of one or two avenues. There was multiple avenues I could go to help, you know, to flesh out the story.
1: So were there challenges? What were they? And did you overcome them?
2: Look, there's writing a book has many challenges. You know, there's deadlines, there's creative blocks, there's, you know, editors who are very, you know, thorough. There's also, you know, this is a very personal story. And there's a chapter where I spoke about Uncle Reg's family, and he had two wives and he had children by these two women. And that chapter was really difficult. I found that really uncomfortable to go through, just because I had to really delicately balance, you know, how I was going to tell that story and that part of that chapter. But I also spoke about Uncle Harry, Uncle Reg's younger brother, who enlisted at the age of 17, who was killed in PNG in action. And that chapter was really difficult. You know, I found that very emotional to go through, because that's a really sore spot for the family, losing Uncle Harry like that. So that was a really big challenge. And I think overcoming the challenges, you know, I kept going back to why I was doing this and, you know, the motivation behind it. And it really was for the family. And I really felt Uncle Reg kind of sitting there, you know, really watching over me through this process and kind of helping guide me, you know, through the challenges. So I was really lucky like that.
1: Yeah. And of course, you know, no surprising that Uncle Reg and Uncle Harry did what they did, because your grandfather, he also went and enlisted and fought in World War One.
2: Yeah, so I really wanted to bring in grandfather Chris Saunders. I wanted to bring in a bit of his yarn into the story, because he did serve in World War One. And, you know, while he was away fighting in France, you know, for Australia, his mother, my great-grandmother, Eliza Mitchell, who had been moved off her country and moved to Lakeland Aboriginal Mission, she'd actually been saving money before he went away, because Pop worked in the sawmills, and she'd been saving to buy a little house. And while Pop was away fighting, she was still putting away money from him. And she put a request into the state, to the government at the time, to the Protection Act, to the board, to request to buy a little house for herself. She had the money saved, and she was denied that. And she died a couple months before Pop returned from the war. And Pop returned from the war and wasn't given a soldier's lot either. So soldiers he had fought with were given lots of land across Gunditjmara country. And Pop didn't get to do that. And so that I did think about him fighting in World War One, and you know, Uncle Reg and Uncle Harry would have known these stories, but they still chose to enlist to fight for Australia. And you know, the question that I keep getting asked from people is why did Indigenous service people enlist? And I don't have a definitive answer, but I've really toyed with this idea of why would mob fight for a country that wasn't fighting for them, essentially. And I think it was motivated by a number of reasons. It was opportunity, an opportunity to make money and to earn a living, an opportunity to get outside the confines of country that we were kind of locked in, you know, not being able to move freely unless we had permission from the colonizers. And I think there's also part of it would have been to affect change. I think people knew that their service would hopefully affect change down the line, and it may not have been immediate, but I think it had a really big impact when it came to the 1967 referendum.
1: Were there any discoveries that surprised you? I was certainly surprised to hear that Aboriginal men claimed that they were Maori to get enlisted.
2: Yeah, look, one of those men was actually my grandfather on my maternal side. My mother's father was enlisted as Maori in order to fight when he enlisted in New South Wales. And we don't know the exact story because Pop passed away quite young from a heart attack. But we think that the enlistment office actually told him he'd have better chances of getting in if he enlisted as Maori in order to serve. And this is a common occurrence that happened across the country for people who could pass, you know, as another ethnicity. That was a common experience for some of our people to fight for the country because Maori were given, you know, higher prominence than us and in our own land, which is, you know, wild.
1: Yeah. Do you know if those records are being corrected or can be corrected?
2: Yeah, look, there is proof of records being corrected with the Australian War Memorial. I think families have to do quite a bit for that to be done, but there is work that is done correcting those officers who were Indigenous, which is good.
1: Mm. Indigenous stories, you know, quite often get criticised for their historical accuracy because in most cases you are relying on families' stories. There's no sort of official record. Were you mindful of that? I know that you did have access to military records, but in terms of where there might be some questions about historical accuracies, how did you deal with that?
2: Yeah, look, there's a really interesting chapter in the book that talks about the Convincing Ground, which is a massacre site on Gunditjmara country. And that massacre site has been recorded by colonial records. So I relied on colonial records that talked about the massacre, but also interspersed with the family stories of those massacre sites, because I was shown those as a little boy, right? I grew up seeing these sites and hearing these from my father. What I also did was I used colonial records who had spoken about Gunditjmara country, because we lived in huts. You know, the southwest is freezing cold and it's wet a lot of the times, you know, most of the year. So we actually built these really incredible huts. And there was colonizers who were going through the region and they were recording their experiences of these huts where they could actually even ride a horse on top of them because they were so big and sturdy. And so I used that to help ground the story in, you know, historical fact. But then I had to also use some historical kind of imagination and I had to imagine what a life would have been like at the time from a Gunditjmara perspective in order to tell that chapter. And that was really, that's been really fascinating as a process to go through, because a lot of the book is actually grounded in, you know, military records and a lot of historical records. But for us, where the gaps kind of come in is where the colony didn't want to talk about the difficult things. You know, they didn't want to talk about the massacres. They didn't want to talk about the Convincing Ground. You know, that I think that shame and that kind of painful past, you know, people wanted to bury. So lucky we did have some records that I could rely on to help, you know, ground out some of that story.
1: Yeah, I didn't get a chance to check this, but obviously Victoria is the only jurisdiction in Australia that has a treaty with Aboriginal people of this country, particularly obviously in Victoria, and they went through this truth-telling process, you know, the York Justice Commission, and I wonder whether, you know, the convincing ground and some of the stuff that you talk about in, you know, fighting for country was actually covered off in York.
2: Yeah, there's definitely, York did cover a lot of what happened out in Gunindjmara country. We've had a number of Gunindjmara people who've done incredible work through the Yuruk Justice Commission, and they brought a lot of those stories into that process. Because there was, that's, you know, the convincing ground is one of many across the entire state. So Portland is called the birthplace of Victoria. So before they went into Melbourne, that actually, they were trying to colonise and go through Gunindjmara country. So we were the first really big point of contact in the state. So our history goes back a long way, and our history is, you know, it's prime coastland. You know, whales would come in our bays and, you know, bring in their babies. There was a lot of really bountiful land. There was lots of healthy animals. It was lots of really clean waterways. You know, the colony, it was a really valuable asset for the colony. So they really did they tried to do a really good job of kind of moving Gunindjmara people off country or wiping them, you know, off the landscape in order to take it. So, yeah, the Yuruk Justice Commission would have gone into a lot of those details and spoke about a lot of this stuff.
1: Mm. Do you think the book contributes to that truth-telling and to reconciliation? I mean, was it kind of another intention of going ahead with the book?
2: Look, I think it's definitely the truth-telling component. You know, I really wanted to bring that into the book to, you know, talk about Uncle Reg, not just for his service, but for his, you know, I didn't just do the book from a birth-to-death perspective. I wanted to bring in elements that, you know, show him well before he was born. This is the Gunindjmara people, and this is how this influenced who he was as a person in his life. And then also the impacts of the work he did post his service. You know, he worked for the First Department of Aboriginal Affairs in Canberra. He travelled the country fighting for rights for our mob. And so his work really has impacts for today post his death. So I wanted to bring in a lot of elements around the truth in that. I didn't really think about reconciliation through this book. I'm not a massive fan of reconciliation as a concept in Australia. I feel like we as, you know, First Nations people don't have anything to reconcile. I think that's actually on non-Indigenous people to reconcile within themselves about their history and the country they're living in. So, you know, and to think about the audience, and I thought about who am I writing this for? Yes, I think the story needs to be known more widely across Australia, but I did this for the family. I did this for the Saunders family, you know, who have suffered so much since colonisation. And I wanted them to know that we have this incredible story, this incredible man who did so much for us. And I wanted his life to be an example for us to lead ours moving forward, our younger generations.
1: Yeah, I did want to ask you, you did talk about some of the emotions that you went through, particularly about writing about Uncle Reg's two families. Were there other aspects that, you know, sparked a strong emotional response from you in writing the book, James?
2: Yeah, I think the story of Eliza Mitchell and her fight to buy a little house really, you know, made me emotional. It really kind of made me a bit angry, to be honest, because that was a direct block at us having intergenerational wealth. You know, Pop worked. He was working in the sawmills before he went away to fight, and he continued to work in the sawmills when he got back. And he wasn't able to buy that little, you know, that little house with his mother. That really made me upset when I thought about that. I thought about her experience and her heartbreak. And I had to read the letter that she actually wrote, the letters that she wrote to the board to request that. And there's a number of letters written by other Victorian Aboriginal women who were writing, requesting things, who were just being continually denied. You know, and they were continually denied and being kept on missions with rations and just treated with absolute disrespect. And that made me really, you know, frustrated because I thought about what Pop's life could have been like had he had that asset and had he had that, you know, little block of land that he worked hard for. You know, he was participating in the colonial project. He was saying, you know what, if you just want me to do this, I'm going to do this and I'm going to do it by the book, but he still couldn't get it, you know. So that part really got me emotional. But also Uncle Reg's children, I've been lucky enough to be close to a number of them and his grandchildren. And, you know, the story itself just made me very emotional, bringing it to life for them, because there's things that they were learning about their father or their grandfather through the process. And I had to weave threads between siblings and between cousins and nieces and nephews and patch things together that, you know, hadn't been spoken about or hadn't been known. So that was quite emotional to go through as well.
1: Mm. You got to meet Uncle Reg before he passed?
2: Yeah, I did actually. So I was born on the south coast of New South Wales in a place called Pambula, and we used to drive across to Canberra where Uncle Reg was living. And one of my earliest memories is visiting him in Canberra. You know, there was a little brick house. I remember it being, you know, freezing cold because Canberra's cold. And I remember going in and being really warm and him sitting on a like an armchair with a blanket over him. And I remember, you know, having to give him a hug. And I just remember his laugh. I remember he had a really big, hearty laugh. And that's my only memory of meeting Uncle Reg, because he passed away not long after that. But it's a memory that I kind of, I'm really lucky that I have, because some of my other siblings didn't get a chance to meet him. So I was pretty lucky like that.
1: Mm. Yeah, that was something that I know in you and I talking about it, that his laughter was infectious, and that's something that, you know, came through from his family.
2: Yeah, he had a really good sense of humour, and I think it's very synonymous with a lot of the Saunders mob down in Gwynedge. Is, you know, there is tough times, but we tend to have a bit of a sense of humour and a bit of fun. And I think Uncle Reg, you know, there's really great photos I had to go through. I went through so many photos, hundreds and thousands of photos, and there's so many where he's laughing. He's got this massive big smile, and yeah, it was really great to be able to, you know, bring that again to today to show, you know, a strong Aboriginal man, but he still can laugh and smile and have that part of himself, you know.
1: Yeah. The thing too is that he was pretty imposing. What was he? He was over 6 foot, wasn't he?
2: He was just on 6 foot, I think. Yeah, he was 6 foot tall.
1: Yeah.
2: So
1: it would have been hard to miss on the front lines, but also, you know, imagine him. Because I think there was some question about where he actually enlisted, that he'd enlisted in Portland, but I think he enlisted, was it Milford?
2: Milltown. Yeah, and Milltown's like this small little town that if you blink, you miss it. And I spoke to Glenda, Uncle Reg's daughter, about this, and, you know, our thinking around why he enlisted there was he played football and cricket in the district. He was really well known and he was mates with other people, and I think he would have had more chances in a small place like Milltown enlisting because the locals would have known him. So I think him going to Portland to enlist might have been more difficult because it was a bigger town, right? It was a large town on the coast, whereas Milltown's inland and it's near Tarak. It's a small little place. So we think his enlistment would have actually happened in Milltown.
1: Yeah. Well, look, I appreciate you having a yarn with us, James, about your uncle. And I do want to find out, what do you want people who've read the book to do? I know you principally, you know, it's for the family, for the Saunders family, to you know, acknowledge you know, somebody who's contributed so much to Australia, but also to their own community. What do you want the individual reader to do after they've read Fighting for Country?
2: Yeah, I think I would like people to share it. Share the book with family members. You know, share it particularly with young Indigenous people would be really great. But also talk about the experience and talk about his journey, his story, his life. But also feel compelled to dive into the history of your own family and to look at the people who served in World War One and World War Two for Australia and find out more about their experience, you know, because that was really incredible efforts that people did across the board at a time when Australia was a small nation with not a lot, it wasn't well known, but they still signed up to fight in wars that were very tricky and fraught with a lot of ill-fated campaigns. So I think it's really great for people to do more research, to read more books and to look at war history, because it is not glamorous and it was never an exciting thing, but it was important for this nation and for nations that we live on today.
1: Yeah, I know that you did talk to Dale Kerwin, who's written a lot about Aboriginal men who went overseas to fight in a variety of wars and some who didn't return. And you also spotlighted the Torres Strait Light Infantry, so thank you for that shout out for our mob, for my mob up in the Straits.
2: Had to.
1: What's next on the cards for you?
2: Next on the cards is kind of getting this book launched and out there. We've got a launch in Sydney this evening, and then one in Canberra at the National Library on Wednesday, and then you know there's some writers festivals I'm going to attend in October to talk about the book and the experience, and I'll be doing one of those with Glenda. I'm bringing Glenda along to talk about her father, because I think that story is really important to come from his living children. And then yeah, I think we'll sit with it, you know, see what happens. That we've spoken as a family about this yarn, and we know that, you know, some people are not going to read a full book. So, you know, what can we do with the story in order to bring that, you know, more widely and to get it seen and known by people? So we've spoken about the potential for a film at some point. If you know, there was the will and the, you know, the ancestors want that, we would be interested to potentially, you know, pursue that and to bring it to the screen from the pages. So, yeah, that could possibly happen in the future, which is exciting.
1: What role would you have? Would you be in front of the camera or behind it? Because I know you do both.
2: Yeah, I think, look, I think I would go prefer to be behind the camera for this one in order to, you know, work in some capacity to help bring the right people together to tell the yarn. But we would want it to be on a really grand scale if it's going to be done, because his life was grand, you know, fighting in North Africa and Libya, fighting in Greece, then going, you know, getting trapped on Crete for 11 months, coming back to Australia, fighting in New Guinea, returning to Australia, being treated the way he was, and then fighting again in Korea, and then coming back and working for the First Department of Aboriginal Affairs. It's an epic story, you know. At the time when he was one of the most well-known black fellas, because it was him and Harold Blair who were the most well-known through the 50s. So if we're going to do it, it needs to be big and it needs to be epic, and we need to have the right people around us to make that happen. So hopefully we can do that.
1: All right. So part of that, your October stuff, does that mean you're heading this way for the Brisbane Writers Festival?
2: I haven't got an invitation yet from Brisbane Writers Festival, but if they were interested, I'd be keen to yarn.
1: All right, then. Thank you so much, James. Congratulations on the book, and do extend my well wishes and thoughts to the Saunders family. An important story to tell, and appreciate you sharing that story with our Let's Talk listeners here on AAA Murray Country.
2: Thanks for having me, Karen. Appreciate it.